Good evening. Welcome to In Session. I'm your host, Dr. Fadi Holaku, and I'll be with you for the next hour here on Radio Hamra. Last week, I introduced Cameron Dinesh, who will be taking over my show sometime soon, probably next few weeks. Looking forward to see how that goes. If you heard that show, then you know what I'm talking about. If not, I won't get into it right now. Maybe I'll mention it again before the last show I do myself. Tonight I want to talk about nuance or gray areas. And I think almost all of us kind of know the logical position that, you know, most things are not black and white, most things are gray. So we kind of like know that as kind of like a piece of advice or maybe even wisdom that we've heard and really think is true. But the reason why it's so important for us to hear advice like that or think about those things is because how much more comfortable we are and how much easier it is for us to go into black and white thinking. And I've talked about certainty a lot, and this is a related topic. Obviously, like, you know, if things are black and white, they can also be more certain, when the reality is things are less certain and also more gray. But we're drawn to that, and social media tends to amplify.

one, which is that it's not reality. So if we want to actually be in touch with reality, with the world, with situations, with peoples, whatever it is, we have to be able to hold on to nuance, to sit in the gray, even if it's uncomfortable to be in the gray, and we prefer the black and white. If we want to be related to and connected to reality and to be able to then interact with reality, we have to accept that even though it's less comfortable, this is the truth. Is that almost always, you know, it's going to be gray. Even there, that's what makes it, you know, if we're being gray about that, even it's not all, you know, it's almost always. So it's not everything is gray, but that most things are. So even there, you know, there's moderation of the moderation. So, you know, why is it more comfortable? Why do we prefer it? We can even think from like a calorie or energy type of perspective, that it saves us time and energy if things are black and white. You know, we don't have to think about them for as long, and we can be done with them more quickly and feel settled about it. We don't have to keep reflecting, keep trying to get more information. We can just feel done. Okay, this is, that guy's bad, done. I don't have to think about it anymore. I don't have to, you know, see if I might be wrong. I don't have to wait to get more information, more sources. I'm just done. It just is easier. And so, you know, I said calorically, even, you know, as any kind of biological being, we always have to try to conserve energy or have that awareness of how much energy we use, and using less energy to get the same kind of job done is always going to be a good thing. We're always going to lean or have a bias towards that way. So it's a lot easier for us to think of things as black and white. It saves us time and energy. And so that's one way that it's much more comfortable. And also related to that, the way our brain works is very categorical, you know, making predictions, putting things in boxes. You know, people say have no assumptions, have no, you know, preconceived notions, but really we can't function that way. You know, when people take psychedelics, that's actually one of the things that might be happening, is a lot of just, you know, the preconceived notions or assumptions, even when it comes to perception, it all just kind of disappears or can become, you know, suspended a bit. And because of that, we can get overwhelmed. But really, that's how it is. It's that quote from Aldous Huxley, which I won't kind of butcher right now, or maybe I will. But basically, you know, if we, you know, saw things as they were, we would see what they really are, which is infinite, rather than, you know, all these blocks. This is where this object ends. This is where this object begins. This is this color. This is that color. We kind of function with categories. So, you know, even though people have these really incredible experiences on psychedelics that can be potentially even life-changing or transformative or have a big effect on people, it is in a way that we can actually function. You can't walk out and have zero expectations about what's going on. I mean, to the point where, you know, you couldn't even walk because you wouldn't know, is there a floor beneath you or what's beneath you or how your body is moving. We constantly are functioning with so many assumptions, almost all of which are out of our awareness. It's just how we function. Is this, we have all these things, you know, I'm sitting here and every time I blink my eyes, I'm not, you know, unsure what I'm going to see when I open my eyes again. I'm almost certain I'm going to see everything almost exactly the same as when I close it. Maybe I'll see something slightly move out of the window or, you know, somewhere else. Even that, I have assumptions of where things might move or not. But if I see something moving on the table without me touching it, I'll be very surprised or confused. So we are constantly functioning with assumptions and categories because it allows us to function in a world that is really full of almost infinite information and sensation and perception and things that come in. So it is how we tend to function anyway. So we prefer categories and we prefer things to fit neatly into boxes because it saves us that time, that energy. It's more efficient. It allows us to function better. And so when we think about something new, we'd like to be able to put it into a category. So someone says, hey, there's this new technology, and we want to be able to say, is it good or is it bad? Rather than it's more nuanced. AI, is it good or bad? It's complicated to just think of it as one or the other. I think would be, to me, it's almost childish. I understand the desire, but to just think it's all good or all bad. Or I hear these conversations about phones. Are phones good or bad? Is social media good or bad? And I think always the conversation
the reality of it is going to be

much more nuanced than that. So we have, you know, this, it's easier, more efficient energy. It's the way our brains work. As I was saying, it also feels better. It just feels more settled, you know. I think we actually, I don't know if you could call it a feeling, but unsettled to me, there's a feeling of unsettledness. I've had this experience so many times where there's something I have to take care of, and I'll kind of do something else, and then I'll have this kind of nagging, this feeling comes up of what was that thing that I didn't want to do or I didn't like that I had to take care of? And then it's like, oh yeah, then the thing comes. I go, I have to call this thing or I have to take care of this, whatever it is, or, you know, I have to go drop this off before this time. And what's interesting is like, I couldn't remember what the thing was, but I had the feeling there, you know, the feeling that something was unsettled. And so when things are unsettled, it just doesn't feel good. I mean, you say it, an unsettling feeling. It's an unpleasant feeling. So when we'd much rather be done with it, and even if we have to convince ourselves and do some motivated reasoning and mental gymnastics, it's a lot more comfortable if we can get to a place where we feel settled on something. And some people will do this very quickly. You know, as soon as they hear about something, they'll make their judgment instantly and then they'll stick to it. Some people might be more open, but we all tend to at least want the closure to be there, or that conclusion to be there, and to settle that, you know, whatever it is that we're talking about. And so here's kind of the crux of this whole thing of nuance is, can we hold on to opposing or different types of thoughts or ideas at the same time? Can we hear about a case and, you know, and be able to think guilty and not guilty at the same time as possibilities as we try to understand things further? Easier said than done, and literally easier in the sense, you know, that it's easier to just, you know, pick a side and stick to it and not change your mind anymore, or not even take in anymore, just close yourself off. But if we are going to live in reality, I think we'll benefit from accepting that almost always, again, almost always, things will be nuanced. That to just think of a thing and think of it as just good and bad is probably the easy way out that we want and other people want, but not the reality of what's there. And it will leave us with a very shallow understanding of whatever it is we're talking about. So, you know, like these things of social media, phones, AI, if you just think, is it good or bad? Yeah, you can come to some conclusion, say, oh, it's so bad, just forget it, it's the worst thing in the world. Or it's so good, just, you know, it's like perfect, it's great, like it can't go wrong. Either way, to me, it's a very, very shallow understanding of what's there. That's one part. And the other thing is, you won't be able to really affect things in a meaningful way, because you don't really understand it. You don't know what's going on if you just see it as all good or all bad, or don't want to look for good or bad once you get to that conclusion. So that's what happened. Happens when we do that. I'm thinking of this study that was done on psychologists, or maybe psychologists and psychiatrists, mental health professionals, and they were basically, I think, was reading. I don't know if they're reading or if there was some kind of a fakes, like, you know, patient there that they had to diagnose, and, you know, they were either asking questions or reading about this, you know, fictional patient, and the more quickly they made a diagnosis, they said, okay, this is the diagnosis, the worse they were at taking in the information that came after that. So the sooner they said, oh, okay, this is generalized anxiety disorder, and, you know, I know it, I got it, the sooner they did that, the worse they were at then, you know, taking in the new information, which might have disconfirmed their diagnosis, and they were missing a lot of important things because they wanted to be settled. And here maybe there's this, you know, this ego part of, I want to show how good I am, or prove to myself or to the researchers or whatever that I'm so good that I can so quickly diagnose this individual, shows my, you know, clinical acumen and how good I am at my job. So there might be even more of this desire to get it quickly, you know, to settle things quickly. But we can see that they were worse at really taking in reality, the new information that was there. They had some information. Yes, you might have a hunch. You might be moved to some direction. So, you know, it's not like if I hear someone say something, I can just say, I have no idea on anything. I say, oh, it sounds like it could be this or that. But the better I am at saying, okay, maybe this, but not pushing too hard or settling too hard in that direction, the better I'll be at taking in
the new direction, you know, the new information has come. So when we think of something like AI, if you just think of it as all good or all bad, then you won't be able to look at the good and the bad of it. Okay, so here are ways that it can be helpful to you individually and to the world and society and all sorts of things. But here are also the risks that are there, and you know, what can go wrong or what could already be, you know, harmful about it, you know, from beginning to end, from what's it causing, environmental effects, those kinds of things, and also, yeah, the scariest stuff of robots and AI taking over the world, or, you know, ending human life and all that stuff, with whatever likelihood that is, you won't be able to take it in at depth if you are just closing down and saying good or bad. And again, new information. So you might say AI is all bad, and then some new stuff comes. Oh, it's cured so many diseases, let's say. And, you know, are you still going to be set on, no, it has to be all bad? Again, you might be able to hold on. There's risks and there's negative things, but it would be hard to, you know, deny that. So it makes it that we remove ourselves really from meaningfully engaging with any kind of topic or issue, or even then affecting change, if that is, you know, possible, when we so quickly shut down any new information by going to black and white thinking. So that's just going to be the theme for this show. I've already touched on some categories or you know, topics related to it, and I want to talk about it some more later on. And so realizing, as much as almost no one thinks I'm a black and white thinker. Most people think they're open-minded. They think about things like, you know, they're not doing the things I'm thinking about. One of the things I always have thought about, you know, open-mindedness, everyone thinks they're open-minded. You know, they think they're open-minded about things they should be open-minded about. And they think the things they're not open-minded about is the things that they know, you know, so why would I be open-minded about 2 + 2 = 4? You know, it's not other things. So we all think we're open-minded. We all tend to think we are not black and white thinkers, that we see the gray and the nuance. We see things that they actually are. But that's where we want to be careful, is that we all have a tendency to go to black and white thinking. So if we're not conscious of it or checking ourselves, we're likely to keep going there or to shut things down without realizing we're doing that. So I'll talk a bit more about black and white thinking, why we might do it, and what are the benefits and how we can try to keep ourselves in the gray area. Let's go to our first commercial break. We'll be right back.

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8: So I'm talking today about black and white thinking. Why we tend to prefer it's easier, more comfortable, feels better. Then ray thinking or nuanced thinking. But the unfortunate thing is the reality tends to be much more gray and nuanced. And if we want to relate to reality, to see reality, I'm not trying to say there's only one reality, but what we tend to see is the most likely things that are out there, the things that most likely represent what is there, things tend to be gray. You know, something about AI, for example. So yes, it would be nice if it was just black and white. You can just think of it as all bad. You know, if it's all bad, just try to destroy it. If it's all good, let them do whatever they want. But that's not the case. And as I was saying, that's also the problem. Because if we see it as black and white, that okay, it's all good, then we won't look at the potential dangers or potential, you know, guardrails or things that we might need to do to make it safer, because you just have looked at it as all good. And if it's all bad, you're trying to just get rid of it completely, which could mean you lose the actual benefits that are there. So although it's a lot easier to think in black and white, reality tends to be far more nuanced and gray. And it gives us this challenge of doing the more uncomfortable thing, which is holding on to opposing ideas, suspending belief and judgment as long as possible to really think things over. And of course, I should note that it depends on what we're talking about. Because, you know, I was talking about how we tend to think in categories, or we are prone to think in categories. It's obviously helpful in a lot of ways. And so sometimes we have to make a decision and we have to make a judgment. So we don't have forever to just stay in the gray and nuance and think things over and wonder and, you know, keep gathering new information. Sometimes you have to make a decision. A lot of life is like that. And even there is a trade-off, you know, so, you know, staying in the gray too long could be costly. So it's not always the better thing. It depends on what we're talking about, you know, the type of timelines, all sorts of things. But yeah, sometimes you have to make a decision, so you can't stay in the gray. You know, I think if we're being realistic, although we might want to fool ourselves into saying, no, I know for sure I'm making the right decision, it can't be wrong. You know, the truth is you make the best decision that you can, and knowing that there are time constraints and things that make it impossible to think forever, you get that, you know, maybe you could use more time, or with more time it could be beneficial, maybe even not, but you have to just make the best decision you can now. You know, but sometimes we go to this more comfortable place to tell ourselves, especially if it's something important, that no, this has to, I'm making the best decision possible. There's no way it's not right. So, you know, nuance, I think, is great, especially when we're thinking of intellectual things, especially when we're thinking of people, you know, but let's say even with people, if we're talking about politicians, I think it's much better to be nuanced no matter what in gray and not think, you know, people are evil or, you know, angels or anything like that. But you might eventually have to go to the ballot box and make a decision. So you can't just be in the gray completely. I think you can still hold on to the fact that, okay, I'm choosing this person because I think they're the best candidate, not because they're perfect, not because they can't be wrong, not because they can't do wrong. You just think they're the best candidate. To me, you should do that. You should make a decision and go forward with it. Unfortunately, you know, because we hate to think maybe we were wrong, or to second guess ourselves, or have to say we were wrong, you know, we might not look at it that way. We might make it very black and white. And so actually now I wanted to talk a bit about how black and white thinking hurts us individually and in our relationships. So not just in this kind of in more intellectual way, or thinking about topics or ideas or technologies, things of that sort, but how does it hurt us personally? And there are so many ways that it hurts us personally. To begin with, it can make it very difficult for us to grow if we think in black and white thinking. Now, why might that be? Well, if I think of things very black and white, then either I'm good or bad, and it's very all or nothing. So if I do something bad, I can't be good anymore, because if I'm good, I'm perfectly good. And if I'm, you know, if I make a mistake, then I can't be that. And so it can make us become very defensive, which is what we see, kind of another way that you get closed down. We're closed out of even taking on new information about ourselves and understanding ourselves better. So, you know, you do something, things go wrong, something happens. If we're so defensive, we're likely to do things like blame the situation or blame other people. We don't want to take any responsibility ourselves. I couldn't have made a mistake because I'm good. So if things went bad, other people made a mistake, or I got very unlucky, or, you know, someone else messed up, or whatever it is, it's going to make us deflect because we won't be able to take things in. You know, I could think of this kind of like a, like almost like an immune system. You know, our immune system, we have kind of like a psychological immune system as well, that we have to at some level have some defenses that push things away, but then also have to let things in that are safe and are okay and can be beneficial. And so people are going to be different on how strong their psychological immune system is. And for some people, their immune system might be so strong, and not strong in a good way, but overly active in the sense that it's going to push away things that might even be beneficial, like new information, things that might actually help them grow, ways that they can improve their relationships, improve their life, things like that. They're just going to be pushing everything back and thinking, I'm already perfect or good as I am. So, you know, this black and white thinking can be very costly in that it won't allow us to actually see ourselves. Another way that it doesn't allow us to see reality, because we're human, just like anything. We're imperfect. And not only are we imperfect, we would hope that over time we grow and mature, which means we'd have to look at things and evaluate things. For something to evolve, it has to change, meaning it can't be like it was before, meaning that we have to recognize it. Things can be better than now, you know. So you look at yourself, you say, doesn't mean you're a bad person again. So it's not black and white, but there's areas where you can get better. So I would say, oh, you know, if I feel like I'm, yeah, could be harsh with people this way, or I can do this way, or I don't try this, or I need to, you know, relax a little about that, or whatever it is, there's going to be things and areas that you can improve. Any human being for their whole life, we never finish, or we should never finish growing and getting better. But to do that, you have to look at things openly and accept that things are not perfect. That's the hard part. So you'll see this with people that are very defensive. They have a very hard time taking in anything negative about themselves, even if it's mild, even if it's a slight mistake. And now if you ask them, like, do you think you're perfect? Like, of course not, I'm not perfect. So almost no one will say I'm perfect. You know, first of all, they probably don't believe that. And second of all, they know how it sounds. So to say I'm perfect, I never made a mistake, you know, most people will say that sounds crazy. So most people will say, you know, they know they're not perfect. But then when things come up, each thing, they kind of will be able to blow off that specific thing. So no, I'm not perfect, but this wasn't a mistake. So-and-so forgot to do this, or this person did that, or, you know, the weather was this, or I don't know, whatever. Some excuse as to why they... you know, they didn't make a mistake here. They weren't wrong. Because if we are thinking very black and white, any mistake, any wrongdoing means you're all bad now. Makes things very black and white. It actually can push us towards shame, because shame is that I did something bad, I am bad. So if we have the mindset of this black and white thinking, which in this kind of instance would be similar to perfectionism within the self, it's very, very harmful. It's not good at all. So I always think that if you look at your own life, look at yourself, and you can't see things you've done wrong or mistakes you've made or ways that you can improve, it doesn't mean you're so good. It means you're just not aware of yourself at all. You know, so I've heard of parents say, oh, I didn't make any mistakes with my kids. You know, and it's like, that's the parent I'm most scared of, because it shows that, of course, they have made mistakes. They just have no idea about them. And they definitely didn't improve on any of those kinds of mistakes, because they never could even see or accept that anything was wrong or needed improving. So the idea that perfection is possible, or that you are going to be perfect or should expect perfection, is really a recipe for disaster. It just makes you worse and worse and worse. You know, even... I'm thinking of this analogy, it's very different, but similar in the sense that we often just like to look at ourselves in ways that make us feel good. You know, if you're studying for an exam and there's two chapters on the test, you would think, well, okay, you should study the one you know less more, if you, let's say you have a few hours left. But what we find is sometimes people go and study the one they already know because it feels good to know the answers or to know the information or the material. It just feels good. Like, oh yeah, this is this and this, you know, I know that, or, you know, I know this definition, or I know what happened here, whatever it is. But of course, we know logically you should focus on the chapter you know worse or you don't know as well. And sometimes we do that in our own lives. We just like to look at the parts that we know are good or that we feel good about. And we want to ignore the parts that are bad, because that makes us feel bad and it can take us to this bad place. But if we do have a more holistic kind of gray, nuanced view of ourselves, and again, more realistic, that I'm human, I'm, you know, imperfect, I make mistakes, I do good things, I do bad things, I have good qualities, I have not so good qualities, I have areas that are strong, I have areas I can work on. You know, if we actually can hold on to all of that, it doesn't make me good or bad. I'm just, you know, or I can say I'm overall a good person, but, you know, I have these weaknesses or these mistakes, all those things. Then we can actually interact with ourselves even realistically. This is something I've noticed when I read a lot of self-help books or advice or things that people say, you know, for, you know, getting over social anxiety, getting over this, getting over that. First of all, they almost always are not going to be simple, and, you know, beware of quick fixes and people trying to sell you an easy solution. But another thing I've noticed is there's this underlying necessity to even work on ourselves in any of the ways these self-help books often are talking about, which is that we have to not be so shameful that we can actually look at whatever the issue is we need to work on, you know? But unfortunately, sometimes people don't have that. So they have social anxiety and they feel like, oh, I'm such a loser that I get nervous, or I'm so weak. You know, I don't want to acknowledge that I have the social anxiety or think about it or talk about it. I just got to get over it or get past it or, you know, not think about it. And so to actually go do the exercises or do the work that it takes to get over this issue, you would have to be able to acknowledge that it's there. Yeah, I have, you know, trouble in social situations. That's okay. It's very common to deal with this. All people have some nervousness socially. Some people just can be more debilitating or affect them in ways that are harmful. And then unfortunately it snowballs, you know, the more anxious you get, then the more anxious, you know, you're thinking about things and you don't want to, you know, go again in the social situation. It just creates all these snowballs, or you start feeling nervous in a social setting and feel uncomfortable. Maybe you start sweating and then you get self-conscious about the sweating. And then, you know, it's like a runaway train at that point. So, but if you have some compassion, yeah, that happens, you know, to any of us. If you get nervous and then once the nervousness starts to show, or you think it's showing, or you start to feel it, you know, it's just going to get worse and worse and worse. And it's tough. Doesn't mean you're a loser or a bad person or weak or any of those things. It's a very human thing, and actually can be coming from some of your stronger qualities, that you're self-aware, or that you notice things about other people, or you probably will be more sensitive to other things as well. So it could be something that creates some benefits also, but here we could see it's definitely harming you and you want to work on that. And that's okay. You deserve to feel better and get better with these things, and you can get better, but you only can get better if you actually look at it and are okay accepting it. So this is a more fundamental thing. This is why I think it's so important as parents with your kids that, you know, you notice things, you pay attention to things, but that you want to be very aware of not giving your child a sense of shame that they're bad if they are this way or that way, or that, you know, something makes them unlovable or disgusting or gross or bad, or, you know, just really strong types of feelings about who they are in a fundamental way. Even if you think, oh, I'm helping them get over some problem or some issue that's going to hurt them more, usually people are well-intentioned, we might not realize that we could often send the message that there's something bad about you or something unlovable about you that, you know, if you don't change, you know, no one's going to like you or love you. And sometimes it becomes internalized that it's not just about that issue, whatever it is, you know, biting your nails or doing well in school or something like that. So it's such an important thing to give your child a sense that, not that they're perfect. I think people go to that other extreme that they say, okay, I don't want my kid to feel ashamed, so I'm going to help them feel like they're better than everyone. We often think that the solution is almost like, well, I don't want you to feel inferior, so you should feel superior. But that's actually not good and doesn't work and causes its own problems. But just coming back to this topic, the more we are able to recognize that I'm not all good or all bad, the more we can actually work on ourselves, improve on ourselves, look at what's there, and make a better version of ourselves over time, or, you know, improve ourselves. I was going to talk about relationships. I'll leave that a bit after the break and talk a bit more about nuance, because what we'll also see is that, of course, our defensiveness will make us very bad in relationships if we can't look at our own faults, the mistakes we made, everything we blame on our partner or the people around us. Of course, that's going to be really bad for relationships, for dealing with conflict and dealing with making the relationship stronger. But also how we look at other people will be affected by black and white thinking. And then also I'll talk a bit about the nuance, the discomfort of it all, and how we could try our best to stay there, even if it doesn't feel so comfortable. So let's go to our last commercial break. We'll be right back.

So talking about black and white thinking and how it causes us trouble, even though it's so much more comfortable, and how we try our best to stay within nuance or the gray area, even if that is more uncomfortable. I was talking before the break about how it could be harmful to ourselves in our own individual lives and development. And then I was going to talk about relationships and how harmful it could be. And I mentioned, of course, how it's going to hurt us when it comes to being defensive and conflict. You know, it can't be me, it must be you if there's anything that goes wrong. And so there's no room for genuine conflict resolution where we can talk about things, both people can acknowledge things, there can be apologies, acknowledgements, growth. All of those things are almost completely out the window, and most arguments or disagreements will really go poorly. But also kind of how there's this problem when we have black and white thinking about ourselves. Either we can think I'm all good or go to a very shameful place. We will then tend to do that with other people, which is also very harmful. So you're meeting someone new, and either they are the best thing you've ever met, or they're just horrible or no good. And neither of those things are probably true, especially early on. I was talking before about psychologists diagnosing too early, but I see this so often in relationships where people, after one or two dates, or since they know this person is like just the best person for me, this is my person, where, you know, we have these things in common, blah, blah, blah. They might give you reasons, but so quickly they want, or they already think they know that this person is just like perfect for them. And lots of reasons for this. You know, one, as I was saying, we prefer black and white thinking. I think also there's so much anxiety in the dating process of letting things unfold. It'd be so much easier if you just knew this person is perfect for you and then you would move forward. But the reality is you go on a date, and as unromantic as it sounds, you're really just seeing, is this a no yet? If it's a no, then you don't have a second date. You say, okay, well, after seeing them, after spending time with them, there's, you know, this is just not a match, it's over. But if it's not a no, then you go on the second date. And then if it's not a no, you might go on a third date and it keep going forward. But there's no way to know on that first or second date enough that you can say for sure this is a yes, that this is the person that I'm supposed to be with forever, or, you know, this is the right person for me. And so there's a lot of this anxiety of this waiting, of seeing what's happening, of it unfolding, of putting your hopes up a little bit, not sure how much. It isn't easy. So it does, you know, this is where this gray thinking or nuanced thinking or holding on to two things is tough, that I like this person and I'm not sure yet if they are the right person for me. That's, you know, I like them as far as I've seen or what I've seen from them so far, but I can't know for sure. Even so, I'll talk to clients and say, okay, it seems like you like them, but you first date like them, meaning you can only like them a certain amount because it's been one date, just like in a second date or third date. You know, our mind might go places, we might start to feel things, but you want to keep in mind that you can only know someone so much at this point. And same thing from them. You know, obviously it feels very good if someone meets you and after, you know, just 30 minutes, like, you're the most incredible person I've ever met. I think I'm already falling for you. You're amazing. You're perfect. All those things. That sounds great. Obviously, those sounds like really nice things to hear. But we also want to be skeptical of that. Maybe the person's just saying it, kind of love bombing, you know, these kinds of terms that are out there now, trying to make that, you know, to attract us quickly, to either make things get intimate fast, whether that's emotional or sexual or something. Maybe they're just, you know, manipulatively using that, or they are really feeling it, but that should be scary too, that, okay, this person is saying they're in love with me or they know me when they don't know me yet. You know, we all want that. We'd love it for someone just to be able to, you know, see us fully and see that we're beautiful instantly. You know, we're all kind of dreaming of that. It's kind of like a childlike fantasy, which makes sense, but we have to recognize that that's not possible. So someone's telling us that either they're trying to manipulate you or they're kind of manipulating themselves, but either way, it's very unhealthy and not something you want to, you know, take at face value. So after one date, someone can first date like you and you can first date like them. And that sounds very unromantic, but to me, that's a good way to make sure we don't get ourselves into the trouble that often happens when we go too far ahead. We're always, you know, we're trying to play out these simulations. Okay, based on this and this and this, let me go on their Instagram page. Oh, look, yeah, they seem to
have, you know, they're like this, their family seems this way, and we already think we're figuring it all out. But you can't. Yeah, you can go look at their Instagram page, but just be aware that you don't know much about them. It's same thing with the dating apps. You know, people think the profile is going to help them find their match, or even I think Match.com or some of these other ones, eHarmony, the earlier ones, they would say that we ask you, you know, like a 100-question survey, and then we're going to find these perfect matches for you, when all the research that they've done on these kinds of things show that that doesn't really work. You know, you can't really do that. It doesn't, you know, taking these surveys and things won't allow you to just find your match, or, oh, here's a personality test and we'll find your perfect, you know, personality fit or something like that. It's more complicated than that. We haven't figured it out yet to know how to boil it down to these kinds of, you know, questionnaires or things like that. But people want to know, like, I wish, you know, I can just take this test and then they'll tell me who my perfect matches are and then I marry one of them. But that's just not how it is. So if we go to black and white thinking, we can quickly already put someone in this level of that they're the one, or just, you know, close it down. And that's a very dangerous thing that we can do. You know, even if we look at the extreme of this, is a psychological term called splitting, which is when you make people very much all good or all bad. You know, this person is either an angel or a devil. And even they'll do that with the same person. You know, they're an angel and they do one thing you don't like, and also they're the worst person in the world. I was totally wrong about them. You know, they're evil. Everything they did before this was manipulated. This is who they truly are. And this is actually a hallmark of individuals with borderline personality disorder, which people who suffer with it honestly do suffer with it. It's a very difficult diagnosis or illness to have. And at the same time, they're very difficult individuals to be in relationships with, or can be. That's what it's kind of a hallmark, or one of the symptoms even, is that they have unstable relationships, because things feel very, very all or nothing. You're either the best thing and my angel, or you're the devil that is evil and I have to get rid of and get away from as far as fast as possible. And it can happen very quickly. That volatility isn't like, okay, they do a lot of bad things and then they switch. It's going to be just one thing and then switching back and forth and all that. So it'd be very difficult. So splitting and seeing things in black and white, although it's easier, you know, it's like when you're watching a movie, it's easier to think, who's the good guy, who's the bad guy? Who am I cheering for and who am I cheering against? And, you know, kids' movies make things very black and white usually, because it's for kids. So as I was saying, it's more of a childish type of way of thinking to put things black and white. But then also we do see it in movies made for adults also, where sometimes you know, things are very two-dimensional. And so people might even complain about that the characters are not three-dimensional or complexible. But it does feel a little bit easier when you're, okay, this is just the bad guy and I can hope for bad things to happen to them. And there's the good guy, the hero that I want to win and, you know, to succeed and prevail. And it makes it easier to watch. But movies that make us think a little bit more, movies that make us feel a little bit conflicted, tend to be the ones that are more meaningful as an experience. Okay, wow, that was okay. Now I can see where the good guy, okay, there were some bad things that they did, or the bad guy, okay, maybe there's something to what they're doing that was misunderstood, or things like that. So relationships are this way too. In the movies of our life, if we try to put people in good or bad categories and to close the door, we're really missing a lot more. That, you know, almost everyone, we can say they're good people with good intentions, but they will do some bad things and they will sometimes even hurt us or disappoint us. So, you know, good people can do bad things or can do things that hurt you. If you think about even just yourself and you think of the worst things you've done, they're probably not great things. You can think of some bad things that you've done, but it doesn't make you a bad person. It just means you're human, and that's part of being human. So it's not beneficial for us to think black and white. It's easier. So even in relationships, it does feel easier to think, oh, no, that person's just bad. I don't want to talk to them ever again. They're evil. They're all bad. And this person's good. I can just trust them blindly and go forward. And it feels more comfortable to trust blindly, and not have to look at things. But we always have to, yes, maybe we should give people, I think, the benefit of the doubt and be trusting. But it doesn't mean that once you made a decision on someone, you can't look at the new information. And so the reason why I wanted to talk about this theme of gray thinking, black and white thinking, I've talked a lot about certainty recently, and this is a very related theme. And it's just something that I see so much, I think it's even more prevalent now. You know, I was thinking
specifically from a social media experience, when you go on, people are both of those things very certain, black and white. So they're related. So they'll be very certain that they're definitely right about something, and the thing they're right about is very black and white. Like, this person is an evil person, is a bad person. This is a conspiracy, and it's 100% true. This is the, you know, whatever it might be. Those things are more appealing. It makes us feel good because black and white thinking is easier. And then if someone is certain about it, we want them to be right. You know, so if someone says, this is proof that, you know, this person is a bad person. This is proof that this person is corrupt and evil or whatever it is. This is proof that this player is better than this player. You know, I see this in sports debates. And it's a very, it's going to draw a lot of attention from both sides. If people agree with it, like, ah, yes, this person's going to prove what I want to be right. That feels so good. And people who disagree, like, oh, let me see what this crazy person is seeing. And, you know, I'm going to tear up their arguments that won't make any sense. So it gets a lot of attention, but it's not healthy discourse. It's not healthy for the overall discourse to make things very black and white. So I think social media tends to, because it's becoming so prominent, you know, there's, you know, I talked to some people about how it almost seems now like if something doesn't happen on social media, it's not real, because that's like where everyone just gets, you know, all their news, like from the world news to social news to celebrity news and gossip to everything. You know, even people's experiences now, if you're not a celebrity, it's kind of like, you know, you post about it or else it's not real, or you have to have a picture of it, or you know, it's not real. So social media is becoming so much more a part of who we are in ways that I think we probably see, but some maybe we don't even see, because it's so pervasive. And I think, unfortunately, this theme of black and white thinking that does get amplified online, I think it's affecting how we think about things in a day-to-day basis, not just when we're online, that we're looking for things to be black and white and we're losing the nuance, or we're looking to people who are so certain. So when we're talking to each other, we think that's how the conversation has to go or has to be. And I think it's really unhealthy and harmful to see that. So I'm just kind of shocked that what I see online is just constant certainty and constant black and white thinking. And the nuance is just totally out the window and totally gone. And people are not drawn towards it, and people don't want to hear it or think about it. And I think that's unfortunate. So what I'm, you know, asking, and as I've always said, these are things that I have to keep in mind. I'm drawn to these things myself because it's such a human tendency. But so I'm just trying to put it out there, this idea that although it's so appealing to go towards this certainty and the black and white thinking, we have to remember that it's another rendition or another example of a comfort zone, that it's comfortable, it feels good, it feels settling, it feels, you know, kind of can give us this feeling of being at peace. All those things make sense and it draws us towards it. But we have to remember that it's not going to give us the reality of what's there. So we won't really see the full picture of what's actually going on in a meaningful way. Black and white thinking is very shallow. Nuanced gray is much more deep, because it allows you to hold on to multiple truths or possibilities and go deeper. So it allows you to know about something more deeply, and related to that, it allows you to possibly make a meaningful difference in whatever that issue is, to contribute to the conversation in meaningful ways, to make meaningful decisions if you have decisions to be made or that you can make. And, you know, that's almost always the case, that if you don't know something, you can't do something about it or really change it. And so if you see things in black and white, you won't know the things, and you also won't be able to then make positive changes. So we have to try our best to stay in the discomfort, to hold on to multiple things, even though, and multiple truths, even though it doesn't feel good and doesn't feel settling, because that's going to allow us to connect with the world in a more real way and a deeper way, and then hopefully then create more meaningful change with that perspective. So don't be fooled by all the black and white thinking out there and all the people that will make it seem like they're smart because they think black and white, and you're stupid if you're not sure. Being unsure often is the most intelligent place to be. All right, that brings us to the end of tonight's show. A big thank you to Ghazal in the studio. You've been listening to In Session with Dr. Fadi Dawakwi, Free Iran.

Good afternoon. Welcome to In Session. I'm your host, Dr. Tyrone Lockman. I'll be with you for the next 2 hours here on Radio Hamra. I want to start off just talking about the people of Iran. We are still, of course, thinking of them, concerned about them. Close to 3 months now without internet, and executions are continuing and still in limbo with the United States and Israel as far as war, ceasefire, what's going to happen next. So it's really sad and unfortunate that, at least for the time being, you know, not much has changed over these past few months other than maybe things getting worse. We were very hopeful for some time. And there's still some hope. I talk to people and no one knows, but people think different things. And maybe there's cracks and things might change very soon. And I hope so, because I don't know the exact path to get there, but all I'm hoping for is freedom for the people of Iran and freedom from this regime. So you're thinking of the people of Iran and wishing the best for them and to make sure they are not forgotten. Switching gears for the topic of today, for the show, is going to be on emotional intimacy and feeling of closeness or connection. And I wanted to talk about what it is, emotional intimacy, why it's important, a lot of different factors, different topics related to it, why we're afraid of it. We hear often about a fear of intimacy and why we might even have a fear of intimacy, things like that. So emotional intimacy is, to me, a sense of closeness and connection that we have with another individual. I mean, we could talk about any group settings too, but really we're looking here about one-on-one intimacy or connections in a relationship. And so really it's like any measure, there's always intimacy, it's just how much. So we could say there could be very little intimacy, but that's how much there is. You know, let's say it's like temperature, so it's going to be high or low. Every relationship has a certain amount of intimacy. Sometimes it might be almost none, very, very little, but sometimes there is more of that. And intimacy is, I would call it a human need, you know, in the sense that human relationships are a human need, or having relationships is a human need, and intimacy is a ingredient of that. So definitely, you know, need might sound like a strong word, a strong desire for sure. One of the best feelings we can have, a feeling's not in a sense of like a momentary feeling, but a longer term feeling, a relational feeling, how you feel within the relationship. So when we have emotional intimacy and that closeness, it is a very, very good feeling. And you know, closeness itself, it also brings up this concept of attachment, because I think that's part of what goes into all the emotional and mental machinery related to intimacy. Is we feel good when we're close because we are social beings and we are dependent beings. We're born into this world dependent. As babies, we are 100% dependent on our parents or caregivers for many years, you know. Humans are rare in this, that we are not self-sufficient by any means for several years because of just the way, which I get into, compared to, let's say, some other animals you might see born and they're already walking, or maybe can already do some pretty basic tasks on the first day from birth. Humans are not like that at all. And it likely, evolutionarily speaking, is related to how big our heads are, related to intelligence and the fact that we are bipedal, that we walk on two legs, that makes our babies, our young, very altricial or helpless. They come out very helpless and are dependent. And because of that, it makes sense that psychologically there is these mechanisms that create attachment or create the kind of bond that leads to the best chance of survival. So parents are so emotionally attuned and connected to their kids, and they form this attachment bond that makes them want to do anything for them, including sacrificing everything from, you know, sleep and, you know, basic comforts all the way to even death to give their life for their children. And so there's emotional machinery at play there.
that makes us feel this way, feel these strong, strong, intense feelings of care, compassion, connection, and desire to make sure this little being is okay. And the baby from their end connects and creates these attachment bonds with their usually at least one, but could be multiple caregivers, where they create this very strong connection, dependence, and want that person. You know, they start to differentiate after some months, and they will have a strong preference for those people that they're attached to, because that's their feeling of safety, feeling of connection, feeling of comfort. And because we are dependent, that's why we have such a strong feeling of attachment. It's not just, oh, it's nice to be around someone. It's, I die if someone is not around. And so it makes us very intense with the emotions that are surrounding attachment. And that's why for a baby, if they don't see their parents, or if they recognize they're alone and there's no caregiver around, they can panic, because there's this ultimate and intense sense of aloneness, vulnerability, and the sense that I literally will die without you. And you know, even when I say that, you might hear some things we say when we're in romantic relationships, I will die without you. And it's because of this similar kind of emotional part of our brains, or emotional machinery, if you want to call it that, that comes into play when we're in romantic relationships, a similar type of attachment bond, or at least using the similar mechanisms, which makes us literally feel like we die without that other person, which is why it could feel that way when we are ending relationships. So as it feels like death, it is the death of a relationship and potentially death of that person in your life in a lot of ways, but it also can literally feel like death, depending on, you know, how you're attached and your attachment styles and different things. But it understandably can feel that intense, which is why it could seem strange. It's almost like, oh, I'm going to die without this person. And you're like, logically, you know, or practically.

on your own. Now, I know you could say, oh, there's someone who can, you know, be self-sufficient and live in the forest all by themselves and all that. And I'm sure there is, but that is definitely the exception to the rule of what human experience is and what we go through. And we see that we are tuned in, I don't want to say created in the sense that we are, but we are social beings and that we are craving it. We live in groups, we operate in groups, and that's always the case throughout human history. You know, now with the advancement of society and the ways that, you know, we have, you know, cities and countries and international communities, this has expanded, but always we've had at least small communities and then social groups. So we need closeness. But this is also another reason why rejection can feel so scary, because it could bring up these feelings of abandonment, of being rejected from the group. And if you are kicked out of your group, it could quite literally mean death back, you know, in our, for our ancestors. So we still have those types of emotions. You know, it could seem like, well, who cares if some people reject you or some people don't think you're good or something at something, or you're public speaking, you know, being a big fear, or you're performing and people don't like it, or those kinds of things that, you know, it feels like death. Even when someone is, let's say, doing stand-up comedy and they're doing bad, you say they're dying up there. You know, there's a sense that literally it's like death, like, you know, that they're, you're losing that acceptance, and you lose that ultimate acceptance that you're out of the group, we die. So we can understand that as human beings, we have a need for others. And because of that, we would have emotions that would help promote that, which means that it would feel good to feel close to others, to feel connected to others, to have relationships. And distance and isolation feels quite literally cold, like you're out in the cold, because that could affect your ultimate and actual survival. So, you know, and human relationships are, when we look at long-term happiness, well-being, the biggest predictor of that is the quality of our relationships. So it's definitely necessary to survive, but even for a good life or to have a better life, we need relationships, and we're dependent on the quality of those relationships. So human relationships, and then within that intimacy, are a very core part of just being human. And these things feel very good. And sometimes when we talk about things feeling good in an evolutionary perspective, or we look at the brain, it can almost like kind of like take out the romanticism of, it could feel like it does, of being human or the human experience. So if I even say, like I was talking about before, oh, you know, the parent has things going on in their brain that makes them feel certain things about their child. And so we might say, oh, it's just mother's love and something beautiful, and it is. But then if we kind of isolate the parts or the, you know, the brain mechanisms involved, it can seem like we're taking away that magic. We're just saying, oh, it's because of our evolutionary advantage that a mom or a dad is going to care so much about their kid. It's true. But to me, it doesn't take away the beautiful feeling that you have. You know, if I show you a sunset and it's beautiful, and then I show you where your brain lights up when you see that sunset, it doesn't mean your experience is any different. It's just an understanding of what is creating that experience. But, you know, that's kind of its own side conversation. But yeah, we have these, you know, emotions in place that would make sense to promote going towards relationships and feeling good about them. And then that could bring up what I'm going to talk about also later on, is why would we be afraid of intimacy? Because we talk about fears of intimacy, fears of getting close. Why would that be the case if I'm saying all this about we need relationships, we need to get close to others, that it feels good, all those kinds of things? What would make that happen? So I'll talk about that too in later segments, talk about the fear of intimacy. But first here, just wanted to talk a bit about the you know, what we feel. And as I said, it's a sense of connection, closeness. Often it comes with safety. You know, when you think of people you feel intimacy with, you need to feel safe with them to really feel a genuine intimacy, this comfort and ease to be yourself, to express yourself, to not get judged or get judged harshly. Those things are needed. So we all strive for that, and any good relationship will have those things. I think it's interesting how so many times relationships, even romantic relationships, don't include a lot of intimacy, which is surprising. You know, at times we just create a bond, or we, you know, get married without actually having the ingredients necessary for a good relationship.

0: but that might be part of the conversation later on as well. But for now, we're just starting with this emotion or this experience of emotional intimacy of closeness, which is a human, if it's not an all-out need, definitely a desire, something that feels good for us. And after the break, we'll continue on these themes, looking at human intimacy, why we might seek it, how we can create it, and also why we might be afraid of something that feels good for us. So let's go to a commercial break. We'll be right back.
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0: Welcome back. So talking today about emotional intimacy in human relationships, something that we desire, even could be bordering on a human need, that as I'll also talk about we can also be afraid of, which can be puzzling. If it's something good for us, something that feels good, something we need, why would we be afraid of that? And so looking at how we build intimacy in our relationships, it's a, you know, there's a lot of these hot topic or hot button top, I'm kind of blanking on the words, but these issues that become common knowledge or talked about a lot, vulnerability, intimacy, boundaries, you know, we hear a lot of these terms even in pop psychology, and that can be good because we, that means we're talking about them more, they're becoming more public awareness, public discussion, discourse, that is good. Often though, there's misunderstandings or misconceptions about these different concepts, similar to psychological disorders that people become familiar with, but often in the wrong way, that think, oh, I'm so OCD because I, you know, put my pens in order, or I'm so bipolar because I'm, you know, having a good day, but then I got kind of sad at the end of the day. And unfortunately, these misconceptions or misunderstandings of basic psychological concepts can be misleading and, in this case, undermine the actual experience and a type of suffering of individuals who genuinely have these disorders in a diagnosable way, whereas others who are just experiencing or expressing something very different. Just like if you're kind of sad today, it doesn't mean you're depressed. It just means you're human. We're always going to have that part of just regular experience. So intimacy can be the same thing that, you know, we hear it a lot, oh, intimacy is good. You should have intimacy. And it sounds obvious, but how do we create that, or how do we have that in our relationship? So to begin with, you can obviously only control your side of things. You could choose who you get intimate with, which I'll also talk about. But as far as how to create intimacy, you can only control your behavior, what you do. And one important thing to help create intimacy is to not have a judgmental stance or judgmental perspective. Not to pretend like you don't judge or have any judgments or preferences, no, but to be at least, let's say, less judgmental. The less judgmental you are, the easier it is for you to form intimacy. Because as I mentioned, one of the key elements of intimacy is safety. And so if you're going to try to create a relationship with someone where they can feel emotionally safe with you, it's going to be important that they don't feel judged by you, that they don't feel like you're going to judge them, look down on them, make them feel bad about themselves, you know, even lecture them or tell them they should be different from who they are in some ways. That's not going to help. That's just going to get in the way. So we want to, you know, not be judgmental. And I even said the word non-judgmental stance, which is something we talk about in therapy sometimes. But, you know, for true intimacy, it's not just a stance. Like you try to approach things or try to act non-judgmental. You genuinely have to be in a place where you are not feeling those things, or it's not something that comes up for you naturally. And how we could do that, and maybe this could even be a good way to get into intimacy and relationships, is starting with the intimacy in your primary relationship with, which is the one with yourself. So, you know, it might seem strange to talk about the relationship with yourself, because we kind of think, well, I am me. I'm not really relating to myself, am I? I'm kind of just myself. But there are ways that we think and feel about ourselves. You know, we've probably all experienced that in our lifetimes where we're feeling better about ourselves or worse about ourselves. Also, you know, even about intimacy, which includes getting close and knowing someone, we hopefully over time are knowing ourselves more and more, but we can get more intimate in that way too, of how well we know and understand ourselves, how much of our unconscious we can make conscious over time, or how much we can understand about our biases, our quirks, what we do in relationships, all sorts of things. So if we're talking about building emotionally intimate relationships or having more emotional intimacy in our relationships, I think the first place we have to start is with the relationship we have with ourselves. The closer we can become to ourselves, the more we can understand ourselves. And related to this theme of not judging, how much do we judge ourselves? How harsh are we with how we view ourselves, see ourselves, talk about ourselves? And so when we're thinking of being non-judgmental with other people, and I'm talking about how do you genuinely have that, what this would involve is getting to understand all the parts of yourself. And really within that, getting to see that as much as you might think, oh, I would never do this, I would never do that, I'm not this kind of person, or these people are not as good as me because I would never do what they're doing, or what I do is better than them. As we become more aware of ourselves as human beings and that we have all these different aspects, many of which don't get expressed, especially a typical day, but even maybe in most of our life, we start to see that there's more to ourselves than we probably see or think. And there's also at times more to us than we maybe would like. You know, okay, you have a part of yourself that can be envious, that can lie, that can manipulate even, that can get very angry. Also, and all that are positive things as well, but you have that possibility and capability within you. Now, how much of it gets expressed is up to a lot of different things. But to think you are not those things, you know, when you see someone and you want to judge them, that comes from the fact that you likely have not accepted that part of yourself. So becoming really emotionally intimate and understanding yourself in a deeper level, to me, is a prerequisite to building genuine emotional intimacy with others. If you're not very close with yourself, if you're not very emotionally intimate with yourself, it's going to be hard for you to create genuinely emotionally deep, intimate relationships with other people. You can create what looks like emotional intimacy, which I'll also see if I'll get to, but not genuine emotional intimacy where it's based on actually accepting and loving and comfort and safety and all of those kinds of things. And maybe I can talk about that now, the emotional intimacy that looks like it, but it really isn't. Because you see that a lot, you know, people who might seem like they're very close. They might say lots of really nice things to each other. They might, you know, even open up with each other. It might be a vulnerability. So it's you know, I'm not saying this is, it's completely fake, but what I'm kind of trying to get at is there's at times what seems like politeness and kindness that might look like intimacy, but isn't the real raw vulnerability that is part of emotional intimacy. A while back, I talked about this related to therapists. And if we look at therapists, you know, the drama of The Gifted Child by Alice Miller outlines this really well. But often people who become therapists experience childhoods where they had to take care of other people's emotions more than they should have had to as children. So often their parents or some for some reason their family, or they learn that it's better to take care of other people's feelings and their own. It's more safe. It is, you know, their own feelings get in the way for other people, or it can be a burden for them. They don't like it. So they learn to put their feelings away, you know, to hide their feelings so much so that they might hide it from themselves. So they start to get disconnected from their own emotions. And so someone who experiences that in childhood, we can understand becoming a therapist will feel like it makes sense for them. It's a comfort for them to talk about the other person's feelings and make it all about their feelings without having to get their own emotions in play. Taking care of the other person and being in a type of caretaker role for the other person feels comfortable. And yes, their feelings are involved as a therapist somewhat, but in a semi-guarded way, in the sense that you can't just breakdown, if you want to break down at the same level. You know, there's a lot of debate about these things of self-disclosure and how much emotion a therapist should show. But nonetheless, because you are the one providing the service, you have to, at some level, be aware of how much you allow your own feelings to become the focus of what's going on. Maybe for glimpses or moments in very, important moments that can have a lot of value. But overall, it's not going to be your emotions being front and center. I even remember for myself being in therapy, talking about these beneficial moments for a therapist to show some level of emotion. And I was recounting something from childhood that was difficult or some experience that was difficult. And I was saying it in a very flat way. You know, sometimes this is something we pay attention to as therapists, that people might report really upsetting, sad things, even traumatic things from their past. And sometimes it's an extreme. They might laugh or have a smile while they're saying it. You know, that could be its own defense. But other times, another way, you know, they might be saying it very flat. Like, there's no emotion attached to it. It's just, yeah, this happened, this happened, this happened. Just reporting the facts as if they're sharing, you know, the news or sharing just, you know, a story about someone else, without the emotion that you would expect. And so I was doing something like that, just recounting some pain from earlier in life. And I remember the therapist getting tears in her eyes, like not crying. And so it wasn't just like, okay, I have to take care of her now. But she felt something. And it was interesting because her feeling something in that moment allowed me to connect to the sadness that I was kind of blocking from myself. You know, recognizing, oh yeah, this is something sad. It is sad for me. And seeing that in her eyes allowed me to connect the sadness within myself in a way that I think was very meaningful. I don't think, you know, obviously it wasn't like strategic that she's like, oh, I'm going to get tears in my eyes to get it to connect. I think it was just what was, you know, just came up in the moment and, you know, how it was expressed. But that was important and meaningful. But again, it wasn't, if she started bawling her eyes out, I think I would have, I probably would have stopped talking altogether. And now I have to take care of her because I'm seeing her getting overwhelmed with emotion. So as a therapist, your feelings are definitely there. When we show empathy, we feel something and we want to make sure we express that even so the client understands that they're sharing something very, very painful and you're completely flat as if you don't care. That's not going to feel good. You know, that doesn't actually foster emotional validation and then even intimacy. But the therapeutic relationship is a one-sided one overall, not purely, but more one-sided. It's not completely either. And so it makes sense, as I was saying before, that people who are used to that dynamic or comfortable with that dynamic, it could be because of what they've experienced growing up, that this, you know, makes sense for them. And so the therapeutic relationship, one can create good intimacy in that way. But what could be missing is even in the therapeutic relationship, but in bigger relationship or outside of therapy as well, that you have to be able to tolerate upsetting the other person too for there to be genuine intimacy. And that's what I was talking about before. Like, sometimes there's a kindness or a politeness that could look like intimacy or look really good, but a genuine, authentic, and intimate relationships is a real one where both people are being genuine and being true to themselves and true to what they're feeling, which means inevitably there will be conflict and tension in that relationship. That's the only way you can have an emotionally intimate relationship. And often people who become therapists who have this type of background get away from conflict because it's not comfortable for them. It's not something they like, because what they're used to is making sure the other person is okay and even sacrificing their own needs or wants or feelings in the moment to make sure the other person is okay. But in order to be genuine, you have to embrace that, oh, I'm going to say something that maybe the other person doesn't like. And because they're very sensitive and attuned to other people, they can often have a pretty good read, probably overly sensitive, but a good read of what might upset the other person. And as a result, they're likely not to share something that they might upset the other person, and they hold those things in. So something can look like intimacy. You're talking about feelings. There's a lot of love. There's a lot of kindness. And it might have some. I'm not saying that's not intimacy at all. But something that could be missing is the genuine rawness of showing the vulnerability, showing the rawness, showing parts that maybe the other person might not like in the moment. You know, I was talking about safety. It doesn't mean the person likes everything equally as well. They just won't make you feel judged or respond in a harsh way. And so sometimes someone with this type of therapy or therapist type of framework or mindset or psyche will have a hard time with deeper emotional intimacy because avoiding conflict is so much a part of what they are doing or how they are acting, that because of that, they will actually avoid more genuine, deeper intimacy and kind of get stuck at a certain level that doesn't involve these more, you know, messy parts of relationships, you know, getting to that point. So, you know, as I was saying before, to conclude this part, the segment, to create genuine intimacy in your relationships, you first have to have an intimate relationship with yourself, meaning that you are close to yourself, you know yourself well, or you're trying to keep learning, self-reflecting. Therapy, of course, can help, but whatever you can do to understand yourself better and be closer with it, you understand that you have many aspects to yourself, and because of that, I've learned not to judge others for being different from you or expressing something different from you at this moment, because you know you have all those parts within yourself and you've accepted them. You're not trying to reject them or get rid of them. And you have a sense of comfort and a positive feeling towards yourself. So with that lack of judging comes this love or acceptance for who you are. And so having that internal intimacy with yourself is a prerequisite for emotional intimacy in your relationships. Or putting it another way, the more of it you have, the more potential your relationships have for emotional intimacy, and the less emotional intimacy you have with yourself, the less potential there is for emotional intimacy in your relationships. So after the break, we'll continue on these themes related to emotional intimacy in human relationships. We'll be right back.
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0: Back on the last segment I was talking about when we're trying to create emotional intimacy in our relationships. The first thing we need to work on is creating emotional intimacy in our primary relationship, which is the one we have with ourselves. So the more we can create a loving, accepting, curious, caring relationship with ourselves, that is essentially a prerequisite for building emotionally intimate relationships with other people. So, and even there, I mean, I was talking about fear of intimacy, we could wonder, why wouldn't I want to know myself? Why would I not get closer to myself? And we see so many people really avoid genuinely being curious about themselves, reflecting, trying to get closer, trying to understand who they are, why they do what they do, even what's happened to them, and understand themselves better. And it's similar, it may be different. There we're afraid to get hurt, but I think when it comes to looking at ourselves, we're afraid of what we might find or what we might see. Or we'd like to create a narrative about ourselves that is favorable, that feels good, that feels comfortable, comfort zone, cracking its head out and causing trouble again. We feel comfortable with whatever narrative we have of ourselves. And so because of that, we don't want to genuinely look at, you know, what is there, or to question that, or to challenge that. You know, most of us think, I am a this kind of person. I'm a good person. Most people think they're a good person. And different things. I am a this kind of, I'm not an angry person, or I'm not a silly person, or whatever it is. We have these kind of decisions we've made about ourselves because somehow that's more comfortable. It often reflects things, on a broader societal level of what we've been told is good, or what we want to be, or maybe what we want to not be because of what we've been told. And then, of course, in our families, what we heard and what we experienced, what we were made to feel for different aspects of ourselves. So we've usually, and all of us have found a way to make sense of the world, but also to make sense of ourselves. Who am I, and also who am I not? What qualities do I have, and what qualities don't I have? And so because of that, it can feel scary, it can feel unnerving to look to see what really is there, or to question if what we think we know about ourselves is actually true. That's always going to be the case. Have things we think we know or understand about anything, any concept. It's always a bit anxiety provoking or uncomfortable, or it takes effort at the minimum to challenge that, question that, and find out that maybe we're not so right. There's more to it. The analogy I like when I think of, someone might think, okay, why don't you understand yourself better? Why wouldn't anyone? Let's say, even in therapy, people often will say, I have to be honest in here, or I should be honest in here, especially if they haven't been as open or honest. And I get that as a concept, that if you're in therapy, being more open, you know, that's going to allow you to get more out of it. But the idea that because you're in therapy, it should automatically feel okay or comfortable for you to be totally open, I don't think that's the case. Or that as a therapist, you should think, oh, my client should feel comfortable with me. If they don't, that has to be their weakness or something wrong with them, rather than looking at how comfortable are we making all our clients, with each individual client, feel to be open or be vulnerable. Or even that, yes, it's therapy, it's a professional relationship, you know that this person does this as their work, but you're just meeting them. So, you know, I can understand when someone first meets me for the first session, there could be different levels of how comfortable they might feel to get, you know, as intimate as to express things they don't like about themselves or don't feel good about, or, you know, might not be sure what I think about. And that could reflect a whole host of things within them too, but it's understandable. So I don't think there should be this expectation that, well, I'm a therapist, you should feel comfortable telling me everything. And if you don't, that's your own weakness or your own problem. I don't think that, you know, it's definitely not that black or white. It's much more complex than that. And I've seen this so many times in therapy where, you know, you notice a difference of how vulnerable a client seems to be. How much does it seem like they're trying to present themselves favorably versus being more honest or open, or even expressing, you know, some of the ugly parts. And, you know, you'll often see a client who seems to be very aware of how they present themselves in a favorable light. They might share certain things about, you know, maybe something of their past, but about themselves, maybe aware of presenting themselves favorably without pretending, you know, trying to show that they are. And then once they might share something that's a little bit more of a crack or something that might not seem so pleasant, or, oh, this is kind of a weakness or something I shouldn't feel, you know, you might even sometimes get a response like, oh, you probably like me less now or think less of me. And really, you know, depending on the context and how I might express it back, I try to get them to see that if anything, the feeling of, you know, liking them, you know, you might not use the word love, but feeling good about them grows when you see the rough edges or who they really are, more of the complexities of who they are. We generally become more appealing, more interesting to people when we show those sides, but often we're afraid that if we have these, you know, quote unquote bad parts, we're unlovable, we're bad, and someone won't like me. So I've seen this in as a therapist, again, I have to think, how am I contributing to them in any way, not feeling as comfortable to express, you know, the more dark parts or the parts they might think are not good or favorable. But people themselves individually have a different degree of how comfortable they feel. And of course, this could be related to what they've experienced in their own life and how judged they got for different things, how love was maybe withheld, you know, if they were a certain way versus another way. All those kinds of things can strongly reinforce how comfortable it could feel to just express yourself or be yourself. So I've heard this a lot where people think, well, why don't I be fully honest in therapy, which I can get. But again, it's not that straightforward. And I can get that when a client comes in, they don't know me yet. You know, well, it might take them some time to feel comfortable. They have to see who I am, how I respond, all those things. Something I'll also talk about when we look at building intimacy and relationships. But, you know, they're understandably going to want to feel things out a bit before they can totally feel comfortable. Sometimes because, you know, someone's heard me on the radio or, you know, heard me talk, it might make them feel differently, and I can get that. That's what I always have to be aware of, that often as therapists, you know, the client knows nothing about you. And in my situation, sometimes they know more depending on how much they're familiar with, let's say, my family. They can know more or less about me. And so that can affect how they might feel in good or bad ways. Sometimes they might feel like they already know me, so they might feel more comfortable. Sometimes they might feel like, oh, you know, you might have this high standard. I've forgotten this before, felt this before. And so I may be afraid to show my broken parts because you're going to judge me for not being good, or, you know, I want to show you that I'm good too. So it's interesting seeing how there's just, you know, a lot of complexity to how these things play out. But so knowing about ourselves, as I was saying before, it could seem straightforward. Well, why wouldn't I want to know about myself? But if we have been judged and we've internalized that type of judgment, it could be scary for us just to look, because we don't know what we're going to find. And it could be things that we don't don't feel good about. I think I mentioned I was going to talk about an analogy many minutes ago now, and now I'm finally coming back to it. But the analogy I sometimes think of is like if I'm asking you to look for my keys, and you know, there's like some cupboards and drawers and things, and I'm saying, can you help me find my keys? And you're looking with me, but I tell you, yeah, there's also a poisonous snake probably in one of these drawers. Now, if that's the case and you're trying to look and you're searching for something that we want, which is my keys, but you know that there is a chance that when you open one of those drawers, something really scary and dangerous is going to pop out, it's going to make you much more reluctant to just go and open every drawer as fast as you can and really look as hard as you can for it. And so when we're looking at ourselves, it should seem like, yeah, why wouldn't you want to just know everything about yourself? But if you're afraid of what you might find, that can make it really scary. What if I look deeper and find something about myself I don't want to be true? You know, sometimes people think I shouldn't be, let's say, mad at someone, or I shouldn't feel envy. You know, I never want to feel envy or jealousy or some of these feelings that we think are like really bad to feel. And so we might not want to actually look at what's there, because if we go deeper, maybe, you know, we find a feeling we don't like. I've seen this a lot with grief, where when someone loses a loved one and they feel very sad, which is, of course, the overwhelming feeling that you're going to have is that pain of losing someone. But usually grief is a bit more complicated than that. There isn't just sadness. And I'll just talk about the five stages of grief, kind of a pattern, which is, you know, there's something there. But there's other feelings that can come up, guilt and regret, and maybe an anger, not just at the situation, you know, kind of a thing, but anger at the person that you might still have held on to. But people can feel really bad about this. How can I feel angry at this person who's now dead? Shouldn't I just feel sad? Or, you know, like, well, what's the point? Is it to feel mad? Or I don't want to think of them in that way. And because they don't want to genuinely look at all of the emotions that they're experiencing related to this loss, it can make it harder for them to actually get through and go through the emotions, because there's these blocks. They're not genuinely feeling everything. They're putting up some unconscious or conscious walls. And no, I just love my mom, dad, sister, whoever it is, this person, I just love them. So there's nothing bad there. I can't be mad at them. And so they don't let themselves feel everything, because then if they feel something that they don't feel good about, they then feel guiltier, bad about that feeling. So it becomes like the cycle. So we block a lot of those things. So I've just seen this so often that, and I think it's a big impediment that people would think, well, what's scary about knowing more about yourself? But you see this, like people are very afraid to go deeper within themselves. Or another way this shows up that's kind of, to me, funny is that often, you know, when I've met people and you say you're a psychologist, they'll say, are you analyzing me? You know, it's a very common thing. Oh, are you analyzing me right now? And, you know, something I think is a misconception about things. I mean, what I generally think about that is that we're all analyzing each other all the time. Now, maybe a psychologist does it with a certain lens or framework or, you know, different things. But, you know, when we meet people, we're all assessing them, you know, not in some judgmental way necessarily, but just for just our day-to-day life or how to interact with them. You know, you see someone, you gauge how trustworthy they seem, how kind they seem, depending on what kind of relationship you're going to have with them. Let's say it's a salesperson. Let's say it's a friend. Let's say it's someone you're dating. You're going to look at and look for different things. So to me, we're all in that way analyzing everyone all the time, not necessarily in this like judgmental way or thinking, oh, this must be because their mother was this way or that way, but we're all assessing one another. But coming back to this kind of this thing that can come up of, are you analyzing me right now? Very often what comes with that is almost this, there's like a fear or anxiety about it. So it's not just like, oh, that's interesting if you're analyzing me. There's kind of this like, oh, like this feeling of being exposed, that, oh, what are you seeing or what are you going to say or think about me? Which is interesting because it shows we have often this fear of what will people see when they see me, or if they really see me, or if they see what's behind the mask, or see through those things, which is also what I'm going to talk about when I look at the fear of intimacy. Is that that's what can feel so scary about it. So I always find that interesting, the sense of like, are you analyzing me, with this kind of, you know, anxious or like almost like angry, like, don't do that, get away from me, because there's a sense of being intrusive, like you're coming into my space. But this fear that you're going to see something negative and you're going to judge me or label me or say some negative things about me, which I think is a big part of why intimacy can actually be scary, which I'll talk about after the break, that we desire intimacy, we want intimacy. It's an incredible feeling. In some ways, one of the best feelings we can have as humans in a relational sense, but we're also very afraid of it, which is often the case. The things we want, we're also afraid of or have anxiety about. So let's go to another break, and after break, we'll talk about some other aspects related to intimacy, including the fear of intimacy. We'll be right back.
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0: Back. So we've been talking about intimacy, emotional intimacy in human relationships today. Just talking about how important it is, and really a prerequisite for emotional intimacy is having that, or having it with other people. The prerequisite is having it with yourself, and some of the impediments that might come in the way. And related to that, this theme of fear of intimacy even with the self showed up, and then we'll talk about fear of intimacy with other people. And you know, I'm trying to think of how to formulate this, because what I want to talk about next, there's two interconnected topics. One is the fear of intimacy and why it even can be legitimate, and then also how to build relationships with intimacy, which is understandably going to be slow because of this, you know, potential fear. So we'll kind of see how I'll kind of try to piece it all together. Because, you know, to create an emotionally intimate relationship, it takes time. And as I was saying before, sometimes we can create what looks like emotional intimacy, or we want it so bad that we kind of almost fake it, or, you know, oh yeah, we know each other so well, or, you know, there's some sense of a connection that we go deeper with it. Even actually sometimes having, you know, sexual intimacy, having a sexual interaction with one another can create a sense of intimacy, the sense of closeness. So we're so much seeking intimacy that we will often try to create it in unhealthy ways, unnatural ways, you're not really with the right process, just to feel that feeling of closeness. So as I mentioned at the top of the show and throughout, it is a big human desire, even a human need, to feel this closeness. But building it and creating it in important ways is not easy. And so sometimes we look for, as we do with so many things, shortcuts or other ways just to get there, to like feel really, really close. As I mentioned, you know, this is to me connected to the fear of intimacy and the actual, I don't want to say danger, sounds really dramatic, but yeah, there are concerns or dangers that can happen when we look at intimacy, because it makes sense to create it in a slow, steady way. It's kind of like, and part of intimacy is trust. We're building trust. That to me, you know, the best way to be when it comes to trust is to have a default level that you trust everyone at a default level. Doesn't mean you would trust everyone with everything, but that just to create a connection or interaction, you have a basic level of trust. My analogy for this is to say, you know, you meet someone and they say, can I borrow $5? And so, you know, for most people, let's say that $5 would not be a life-changing or detrimental amount of money, and something you could be okay without. You're like, okay, sure, I can lend you $5. So you start there. But if someone came to you and said, hey, I know I just met you, but can you give me $10,000 or $100,000? You would say, no, I don't no, you, I'm not going to give you that much. So the $5 you're okay with. And then if they pay that back in a way that, you know, you feel good about, then you might grow to 10, 20, but it could start to build, like how much you're willing to, in a sense, invest in them in this way of lending them money. Similarly with trust or intimacy in relationships, it's the same way. I think it's good to have a default level that most people are not out there to emotionally hurt you or be bad or be harmful. So, you know, you can start with a $5 amount of intimacy or a small amount of trusting them or being vulnerable with them. And then you see how they respond. And based on that, you might get more intimate, go deeper, invest more in the sense emotionally rather than financially, invest more in this person, in this relationship. So the idea that you just meet someone and you already are just 100% trusting and giving your all to anyone and everyone no matter what, that's to me actually a sign of an unhealthy experience in childhood or experiences in childhood that make you have a bad radar of recognizing what's safe and not safe, what is appropriate and not appropriate. People have met someone or been on a date with someone who is just telling you way too much about themselves, opening up way too much, too fast, too soon. And it can feel overwhelming. And, you know, they might say, or someone defending them might say, oh, they're just being vulnerable. They're taking a risk. They're, you know, being real, all those kinds of things. But really, when we look at it, it doesn't feel that way, because if the person is dumping so much, it almost feels more like they're burdening you with their story or their pains or their traumas or whatever it might be, rather than genuinely sharing and creating that intimacy with you. Another thing about intimacy is it should feel mutual, that both people are going on this path together. If one person is almost forcing it or pushing it or almost overwhelming you with the, you know, the type of intimacy they're creating, that's not genuine intimacy that a relationship will benefit from. It's kind of this uneven and artificial to me type of way of creating rather than a genuine intimacy. So a false sense of intimacy rather than a real one. So when you meet someone, you might share some things about yourself and your life, but it's understandably not going to be everything that's there, everything that's dark, not because you are hiding, not because you're fake, not because you're, you know, not a trusting person, but then you actually recognize and understand that this is necessarily not appropriate or the right timing to get into everything all at once. You know, here, if we get closer, we'll get to all of those things, but, you know, that's something that builds over time. So, you know, one thing about emotional intimacy is it builds slowly, and I think people often aren't patient in general. You know, we talk about our shortened attention spans and things like that, but also we're not patient when it comes to relationships. Also, I think, you know, we're not patient because we're thirsting for intimacy so much. I think most people are actually lacking in genuine emotional intimacy and closeness in their life and in their relationships. So at times you almost try to get it kind of like a binge kind of a thing, like you're fasting and not getting anything, and all of a sudden you binge and try to get too much of it all at once at the wrong time and in the wrong way. So we sometimes are trying to force it into situations where it's not there because we are so longing for that sense of intimacy. This is another way where it's so important to know yourself and understand where you're coming from, because if you really recognize that I am really yearning for some intimacy and feeling close, you might, you know, start things in a way that is too fast, too soon, or trying to get too much of a connection with the person that you already know if you should have it with, that you can trust them, and also that you don't know if they're even the right kind of person for you to get close to. So that's another part of it. It's not just that you are, you know, there's the building the trust, building the comfort, seeing how the person responds, but also seeing if you're in the right kind of person to get very close to for me is something that makes sense. So we have to be patient if we want to build emotionally intimate relationships. And I don't mean it takes like 10 years to feel close to someone. I'm just saying that it's not going to happen overnight. You might feel some intense feelings overnight, but for it to genuinely build into that strong sense of trust, comfort, safety, security, that's going to take some time. You want that, you'd like to have that immediately, but it's just not realistic. And so unfortunately, sometimes people will do that. They'll kind of maybe mutually do that, or maybe someone will kind of latch on to someone and unfortunately will put too much trust, emotion, and investment into someone who is not deserving of it, who won't actually respect it or take care of it. It might respond in a very hurtful way. And unfortunately, that will hurt very deeply because there could be the sense that, oh, I gave so much, I trusted, I became vulnerable, and I got hurt. It can make it harder for someone to get vulnerable again. And often people who have been hurt deeply in childhood might seek out the wrong type of people to give them emotional intimacy and validation, and unfortunately it severely backfires. So rather than getting more intimate, they get more hurt, and it might make them even more closed off or looking for it in the wrong ways. So building emotional intimacy, it's a beautiful thing, but it takes time. It's kind of like climbing a mountain. And yeah, maybe you just take a helicopter or a plane to the top, but that's not really how it works. You climb up together with this person. I actually like that

and take the time and invest the time, energy, effort to get to that higher level, that higher brand. And so, as I was talking about, you know, this building, it's slow and why it makes sense, intimacy is also a risky thing. So this now gets into the fear of intimacy dynamic, or why we might be afraid of something that feels good, afraid of something that we want, is that we can be hurt, you know, and we do get hurt when we have emotional intimacy, or as part of the process, or can be part of the process. So even when we talk about vulnerability, another one of these buzzwords, I think that was what I was looking for before, buzzwords that we hear a lot, vulnerability, and it's a good thing, and it is. But it doesn't mean that when you're vulnerable, it's always a good thing, or it's always going to be, you know, to the right person or the right way or feel good. It's more complicated than that. And that's what I was talking about before, people who might open up or share too much too soon. You know, if we're vulnerable with the wrong person or we get too vulnerable, we can get hurt. People can take advantage of that. People can, of course, judge us. People can use it against us. People can, you know, take it and then leave us, and then we feel exposed to someone who now is no longer around. So there is a genuine risk in being vulnerable. You know, we hear so much about promoting it, it almost makes it seem like, yeah, it's just a good thing, nothing to worry about. I think it gets pushed so hard because we know people can be so afraid of, you know, vulnerability, and it gets the way of their relationships, especially men are, you know, to generalize, or can have a harder time being vulnerable at times because there's these things of not being weak or looking emotional, or, you know, that's not masculine, or things of that nature. So we get these pushes of like, just be vulnerable, that makes it seem like there's nothing, you know, to fear, nothing can go wrong, but that's not true. And in a way, this also ties into just relationships themselves, that they feel amazing, we need them, we want them. But of course, we can get hurt in our relationships in all sorts of ways. You can get hurt in a relationship because the person hurts you in the relationship by acting harshly or mean towards you. We can be hurt if they do something within the relationship that hurts, let's say infidelity or, you know, other harmful things of that sort. We get hurt by the relationship because something happens to the person we love. You get close to someone, you love someone, they get sick or get in an accident or something happens to them, and that hurts. It hurts us when we are close to someone and something happens to them. And of course, something happens can be all the way till death where we lose them, or we can lose them through a breakup or, you know, things like that that end the relationship. And that also hurts. So relationships are something that we need, something that we want, something that we desire, but they can also hurt us. And they can also make us feel very bad. And it's a risk we have to take, that in order to feel good in relationships, we have to also risk the possibility of feeling bad in relationships. There's no way around it. There's no way to say, I just want to feel good in a relationship. I want to feel love and closeness and all the good things, but I don't want any of the bad things to be able to touch me. It's just not possible. You know, in grief itself, you know, there's these quotes like, it's the price we pay for love. So if you want to feel close to people, to feel a strong, loving feeling, you have to be ready that if and when that relationship ends, it's going to hurt. It's the only way it can exist, is that it hurts like hell when it ends. It just does. It can't be any other way. So relationships, that's obviously intimacy is in our relationships, so it's part of that. There are these things that we want and need, but also can hurt us. And so similarly, intimacy is part of that, that and the closer you feel in a relationship, the more it hurts. If they do something, you know, all the things, if they do something to us, if they treat us a certain way, if they, you know, cheat on you or hurt you in that way, or if they leave or die or something happens that ends a relationship, the better it feels, the closer you get, the harder it hurts. So that mountain analogy, the higher you climb down up the mountain, if you fall all the way down, you hit a lot harder the higher you go. So it hurts more when we get close. And so because of that, we unfortunately will often choose the path of most comfort, you know, the easiest path, and choose not to get very close to anyone. So people might be in a relationship, but they won't actually get so deep in that relationship out of comfort.
they might think it's from a place of strength. Oh, I'm, you know, an independent person. Oh, like I'm not really into all that stuff, or, you know, I don't want to care so much, or I don't care so much. I'm, you know, cooler than that. Lots of things we might tell ourselves to make it.

0: seem like it's for a good reason. As I was saying, the story we tell about ourselves, we find a favorable way of interpreting it. But really, we're afraid of getting close because it can hurt like hell when we get close. Also, we can be afraid of getting close. Going back to things I was saying before, maybe I'll talk about this after the break because we're kind of getting to commercial break. So after the break, I'll talk a bit more about fear of intimacy, why we might fear this beautiful thing, which I've been kind of touching on already, but continue on this topic because I think there's a lot to say there. So let's go to another commercial break and we'll be right back.
1: پنیر مورد علاقه شما چیه؟
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10: 818-632-01-89
0: Welcome back. So before the break, I was talking about the fear of intimacy and why we might actually be afraid of intimacy, why it could be understandable. Often fear of intimacy is mentioned as this kind of catchphrase of kind of like, oh, you have a fear of intimacy, like what's wrong with you? You have a problem, which it can be a problem. It can, you know, lead to lots of problems in someone's life, especially in their relationships. But, you know, it's important to understand, well, where might that fear come from? As I was saying, there is a, it could seem puzzling that we have fear of something that we would want or like or desire so strongly. But I was talking about before the break how relationships are not something that go without costs, or they don't have pain. And actually, for us to allow ourselves to be in relationships that feel so good, we have to expose ourselves to being hurt. So even just being in an emotionally intimate relationship is a type of vulnerability, that we are being vulnerable enough to get emotionally intimate, but then also by being in an emotionally intimate relationship, we are vulnerable to being hurt by what happens to that person, what that person does to us, and what happens to that relationship if it were to end in some way. And not to be very, you know, pessimistic or sound so dark, but all relationships end in one way or another. You know, either if both people die at the same time, that's one way, but either there's a breakup or something happens, or one person dies and that actual, the relationship of person to person dies, even if we carry them with us emotionally. So there is a true cost to being in relationships. And it's like a lot of things in life that, you know, to have something that's beneficial, that's something that is good, it comes with some risks or downsides as well. We have to accept that. But I think often people, because they can be so afraid of the getting hurt part, we choose a safer route, which is not to get close. One element I'll also talk about here before moving back to that is we want a sense of control. A scary part of life is recognizing how little control we have. You know, forget controlling other people, even of ourselves, but especially of what's going to happen to us. You know, there's so much, you know, when I say luck, I don't mean in the sense of people have good or bad luck, but so much of what happens to us in life is luck and chance, things that are out of our control. We could do everything we can to, you know, make the best decisions that are best for us and our loved ones and all that, but still so much is out of our control. And so when we look at relationships and getting into a relation with another person, there can be this scary thing of giving so much control to another person about your life and your experience. So, you know, if you get close to someone, they now do have the power to hurt you. You know, I know that sounds odd, but that is one aspect of what is happening, is that if you get very, very close to someone, they can hurt you in the ways that I've talked about before, things they do, something happens to them, the relationship ends, but you're giving them that power. I even heard someone say being in love is giving someone the power to hurt you, but trusting that they won't. I think that makes sense. There's a sense that you know, you shouldn't just give your heart to anyone or everyone. When you trust that person, you're giving them that power. They still can, but you're trusting that they won't hurt you, that they won't, they'll cherish you giving them your heart rather than hurt you. But that is something we feel, this exposure, this vulnerability. And especially if we've had emotional relationships that were not positive, that were hurtful, when we didn't feel like we could trust the other person, understandably, I don't mean this as it's a good thing to do, but we can understand that someone might be afraid to trust another person, to trust someone else with their heart. So they might date and they might, you know, maybe they'll date casual or short term, or maybe if they even get into long-term relationships, they still won't commit so much of themselves emotionally because they want to maintain this sense of control. Even someone might have multiple relationships, whether, you know, that's openly or without, you know, letting the person know, having many affairs at the same time or, you know, consecutively. And it might seem like it's because they, you know, to themselves, I'm so strong or this or whatever it is, they might say justify themselves to themselves. But one of the reasons why they might do that is they're running away from the intimacy of being with just one person. They're running away from the fear of giving their whole heart to one person and just having it with them. And now what they do, you know, they have that control over what happens to them. But if you're with five different people, then it's not as scary. One of them disappears, does something, whatever it is, you have the other four to, you know, to cushion you, you know, so you don't fall so hard. So people avoid intimacy and they're afraid of intimacy for understandable reasons. I don't think it's the right thing to do, but it is understandable that people have a fear of intimacy. And actually my, you know, way of thinking of fear of intimacy, I myself use it as a label, like, oh, you have a fear of intimacy. But really, I think the fear of intimacy is a human dynamic or human experience that we all have. It's a natural human emotion. And so simultaneously, we have a desire for intimacy and a fear of intimacy, which can seem counterintuitive or seem like it doesn't make sense. How could we have the fear for something we want? But it's for all of these reasons. It's so complex that we can so much desire something that we're also so afraid of, because the thing that we desire, when you have it, it exposes you to getting hurt. Even in the process of trying to get it, we can get hurt from rejection and other things. But then once we even have it, what comes with it is this great possibility of getting hurt. So we all have some degree of a fear of intimacy, because it's a natural fear to have or natural feeling to have, that you're aware that you know, intimacy can be dangerous or you can get hurt when you're vulnerable. And so because of that, we have some caution. You know, it's kind of like having a fear of heights. I know some people have it to a phobic level, but it's understandable you can get hurt when it comes to heights or being high or being somewhere. You can fall. It's an understandable reaction to have. Some people might have it more extreme to the point where they won't even risk going somewhere that involves heights. But all of us have a understandable fear or understanding of the dangers when it comes to heights. So, but to me, that's the same thing. Intimacy is something that we all desire, but we all fear it as well. And to me, that totally makes sense. And so you have, you know, going back to knowing yourself to have intimacy, but even now talking about intimacy and fear of intimacy, you can ask yourself that question. How comfortable am I with intimacy? Or how afraid do I think I am with intimacy? Look at your past relationships. Did you create emotionally intimate relationships? Did you choose partners that you could get very close to? Did you choose the wrong kind of partners to get close to and you know, tried to get close to them, but it was not the right people? These things are very complicated. You know, I know I talk about fear of intimacy and saying we all have it to a different degree, but it's also more complex of the ways we, you know, feel it, fear it, and how we might approach it. Sometimes people enter relationships that they know won't work out. That seems really confusing, but they might feel safer knowing that they won't get that close to someone, or that there is some expiration date or exit plan in this relationship that makes it more comfortable for them to even start or to be in it. So when we enter emotionally intimate relationships in a genuine way, it takes time, but once we get there, there is this sense of trust and letting go. You know, even we hear like people say falling in love, which sounds very out of control. So it doesn't have to be completely out of control, but I think there is some element of letting go that has to be part of falling in love when it's done in a genuine way, where you are a bit out of control. So we don't just fall in love with anyone, or we don't just jump in without thinking at all, but there is some element of losing control there that we have to accept, even losing control to these other people, as I mentioned before, hopefully with someone that we can trust not to use it against us or to hurt us, but there is that exposure that is there. Another reason for the fear of intimacy is, I was talking before, how we might be afraid to know ourselves better. We might be afraid to go deeper and to uncover all the different desires, feelings, biases, all the stuff that make us who we are. We might be afraid of what we see because we might see some things we don't like or things we wish we didn't have. And so similarly, another big reason why people can have a fear of intimacy is we're afraid of what people might see when they look at us or how they might judge us when they look at us. I was talking before about, people saying, are you analyzing me with this kind of fear or anxiety of what I might be seeing or how they might be judged or labeled? And so this is the same kind of thing, just in relationships. And this is another paradox that we have. We talk about being seen as this wonderful, beautiful thing that we all want to be seen. And that's true. But the paradox comes from this sense that we know that when we are seen, if someone actually sees who we are, well, then they can either reject or accept who we actually are. And that feels very scary. What if they see things they don't like? If I already don't like myself or I am not sure about parts of myself, what if that's how they feel about me? So we desire feeling close. What we really desire is for someone to see who we are and to love us for who we are. But there's no guarantee. And that's the scary part, that if I show you who I am, you will definitely like it and love it and make me feel good. And so this goes back to what I was saying before about vulnerability. That's like, oh, be vulnerable. It's good to be vulnerable, which it is overall. But there is a genuine risk there of when I show you who I am, I'm going to, share my deepest, darkest secret with you. You now can respond however you respond. There's no guarantee. There's no you have to respond a certain way, especially if you're being genuine. I don't know how you're going to respond. And that is scary. Understandably, there's some level of risk there. And so going back to what I was saying before, the more you are intimate with yourself, the more you know yourself, and then also the more you've loved and accept yourself, the easier it is for you to take those risks. It doesn't mean it still won't hurt if you show someone your true self and they reject it or judge it. That will feel bad, but how much it knocks you down or for how long it knocks you down will be significantly impacted by how much you feel okay with you, how comfortable you are with yourself, how much you feel that intimacy and love for yourself. But being intimate will always feel a bit risky. There is that exposure there, which understandably feels a bit scary. We want to be seen, but we're also afraid to be seen. We want to show someone our true colors and for it to be respected and accepted and loved, but we understand that there's no guarantee for that to be the case. And that feels scary, that moment of vulnerability. This is who I am behind the mask. What do you think? And that can be very scary because now we get to see, what they actually say. And I thought about this when I just said wearing a mask. We wear a mask for lots of reasons. And one of the reasons we tend to think of is usually, we wear a mask because we think that's what other people will like, or will get us attention, or it's going to get us love, or get us, appreciation, or things like that, which is true. We will wear a mask to be what we think other people want us to be, what we think is acceptable, what we think will avoid, bad things, all of that. And maybe it obviously implies that we're afraid that if we don't wear that mask, what we are isn't going to be good enough. So there is that part, we wear the mask to be something others want us to be. But, it hits me that there's another element to that. Another protective part of the mask is that even if people reject this masked version of you, it'll probably hurt, but they're not rejecting the true you. So maybe there's a safety there. But if you fully show and share who you are and then that gets rejected, well, that feels really scary. So the flip of that is that if people love you for your mask, you're like, well, yeah, but they don't really love me. Or if they knew the true me, they wouldn't love me maybe, or I don't think they would. And that is what people experience. But the other part of what a mask might feel good about or what might make it feel good is the sense that, okay, well, even if I get rejected, it's not the true me, it's the mask that's getting rejected. And that can be protective and so on. So we all desire intimacy. We all desire to be seen, but to be seen, and we kind of say it in that way, but we generally mean when we say to be seen is not for someone to make us feel seen and then say what they see is disgusting or horrible or bad, but to be seen and loved and accepted for what is seen. And that's always scary because there is no guarantee. And that's why vulnerability, understandably, is a scary thing. And that's why intimacy can be scary. We all have some degree of a fear of intimacy. So let's go into our last commercial break. In the last segment, I'll kind of bring in some, you know, topics that haven't come up yet related to this theme of intimacy and human relationships. Let's go to that commercial break. We'll be right back.
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0: Welcome back. So today the topic has been intimacy in human relationships. Shared some thoughts on what it is, how we can build it, starting with ourselves, why it might be scary even to know ourselves and in general to have intimacy, how there's this paradox or enigma of that we desire something so much, but we're also so afraid of it, and hopefully explain some of why that might be the case, how much we want it, but we're afraid of it. And so, you know, talking about self-awareness, and maybe in this last segment, I could talk a bit about, you know, actually, I mean, I'll talk about myself for a second. That's not what I was going to get into. But when you talk about self-awareness, I've mentioned this before, and some of the things I've worked on, or I've done a few lectures where I called them lessons I'm learning. And the reason why I chose that title is that, I want to share what I feel like I've learned or what I think I know or my experiences, all of that. But I never liked the mindset that, okay, I'm going to teach you because now I know the truth, you know, the capital T, or I know better than you. And so I have to tell you what I know. So what I know is so good and so right, I have to share it with you. I don't think that to me is very real. And the other part is I also don't like the idea of saying, oh, I'm going to teach you these things because I've mastered them and I mastered them in my own life. And it's so easy for me. I'm living this amazing, perfect life. And now I'm going to share it with you too. So those two parts, I've never, what I see, you know, self-help type of, you know, influencers or writers or gurus or those kind of things, it's never resonated with me. The sense that, one, I found the truth, which is something you hear a lot, this sense like, oh, I figured something out that's so amazing and it's so perfect and I found the solution to life or to parenting or to dating or whatever it is. And this other part that relates to it, yes, and I'm living this incredible life because I've mastered these things and I'm living things perfectly. So the same thing applies here. You know, I've shared some about intimacy based on what I've read, my own experiences, as a therapist, you know, even in my own relationships, all of the things I've tried to understand. I'm sharing some of that with you, but it's not because I know the ultimate truth about human intimacy or I'm the expert or I have the final word at all. And I definitely can't say I've solved it in how I live my life either. I'm talking about these things as aspirational types of things, I think for all of us and from my perspective, but something that I am trying to understand within myself and how to live more intimately with myself and then to create more and more emotional intimacy in my relationships. And what I thought is, important, trying to kind of understand myself, within this context of sharing what I've learned or what I know, with a very much lowercase k when I say no, it becomes difficult because there's the sense that for you to share something, you have to know it absolutely to be true and nothing else is the truth. And I never could feel that way. So then that would almost make it like I can't say anything or I have to be living it perfectly or else I can't talk about it. And I never could claim that either. But to me, this makes a lot more sense, the sense of people can share what they understand, what they know, the lessons they are learning, not because they have the ultimate truth or not because they've, solved them and lived them perfectly. But we can understand these things or share a perspective. Just like, you might be able to give someone good advice on what to do, even if you're not necessarily living it yourself, you might be able to share something. So that's just like, something there. But related to that part, the second piece, that lessons I'm learning, I'm saying is it's not something I figured out. So, you know, hearing me talk about these things, I've even once I remember a friend saying, oh yeah, I heard you talk about this. So yeah, relationships must be so easy for you. And I'm like, no, that's not the case. I kind of understand or see some things or might have a perspective, but it doesn't mean it's something that I've solved by any means. So, I've reflected on these things a lot and, you know, talking about it today and after the show, I'm sure I'll think some more about these things related to myself. But I hope as you're listening, there's a lot of conceptual stuff that I'm throwing out there and it could stay very intellectual. And I get that. And maybe that's something I'd want to avoid. But when you're talking in a podcast like this, it goes in a certain direction or presents in a certain way. But I hope you also go within yourself and really reflect on these themes that I was saying of intimacy first, just with yourself. How intimately connected do you feel like you are with yourself? Even to ask that involves a certain level of intimacy, or maybe you wouldn't be listening to the show at all if you had none of that. But I should say that some people that listen to, let's say, podcasts like this, read a lot of books in the self-help psychology realm, they prefer staying in the intellectual and the concepts and the abstract. That is a comfort zone or a safe place for them, rather than really looking within and going deeper within in a genuine way. Because that is a safer place. You know, it could feel like I'm doing the work. I keep trying to learn about myself, keep improving on myself, but we might prefer keeping it in the intellectual realm rather than the emotional experiential realm. So many people prefer that. And a lot of people who might listen to a show like mine or read books, you know, on these types of themes might prefer talking about intimacy, thinking about intimacy rather than feeling intimacy itself. Or they might prefer talking about these types of concepts or any of the concepts, you know, they're reading about rather than genuinely going within themselves and actually feeling it, which is a lot more messy, can feel a lot more uncomfortable. It relates to what I've been talking about before. Maybe we're afraid of what we see, afraid of, you know, will we accept and love what we're seeing there? Will it change the way I see myself or, you know, the story I have of myself, all those things. So if you're listening, I hope you really will do that. You know, maybe while I'm talking, it might be hard. You might start, but after the fact, really trying to understand yourself of how comfortable am I with emotional intimacy? How comfortable am I with myself and being emotionally intimate with myself? And how much have I created relationships or created emotional intimacy in my relationships? As I was saying, it doesn't mean all intimacy is good or it can't ever hurt us, but I do think to have a good life or to have a more fulfilling life, we need relationships that have emotional intimacy. So it's something we want to try to create in our lives, to try to have more of. And we can't control our relationships completely, but we can control who we choose to be in relationships with and choose not to be in a relationship with, and also our side of things, what we do from our side of the relationship. And so we want to look at those things. What have I done, you know, so far in my life? What am I doing these days? And then hopefully within that, okay, what can I do to make it even better? Kind of like self-awareness itself. It's nothing that we're, emotional intimacy is something we've completed. So you could be married with someone and say, oh yeah, we have a lot of emotional intimacy. And that's good, but it doesn't mean you've like reached, you know, I was talking about this mountain. There's not some actual mountaintop that once you get there, you don't need to get any closer anymore. That's not, never the case. You keep, there's more and more to know about each other at a given time. And of course we're changing and life is happening. So, you know, there's ever more to learn about one another, ever more closeness to have. And so I think we should all seek for emotional intimacy in our relationships, knowing the challenges, knowing that it can be scary, knowing the risks, but knowing that that is the way to live the best life we can possibly have, the most fulfilling life that we can have. Bringing it back to how the show started, talking about emotional intimacy and, you know, attachment and those kinds of things. We're social beings, and because of that, relationships feel the best to us. The most important things we have are our relationships. There are other things that might get you an intense burst of joy or excitement or pleasure. And we can experience those things, and you might even experience those things with people you have emotional intimate relationships with, which is even better. But you can have those intense moments, but the things that are more of a slow burn, longer lasting good feeling are having, you know, these emotionally intimate relationships. And I think we have a crisis of intimacy where people are going away from getting close, going away from the messiness and riskiness of relationships. You know, we see this with things like the emergence of AI chatbots or robot girlfriends or partners or things where people go, you know, this theme of control, that they like having control. And because relationships can feel out of control, they choose to even be with an inanimate object, you know, something that seems real but isn't, something that, let's say, a chatbot that will never argue with you, never say anything negative, will only say positive things to you. We're seeking comfort over closeness. And closeness always will involve some level of discomfort or risking discomfort. But once you get to that closeness, you actually feel even more comfortable because you're with someone who makes you feel safe and secure. And that feels even better than being with a robot that will never let you down or will never say something that you dislike. So I think that we are unfortunately in a lot of ways moving away from intimacy and even the ways that we communicate. You know, there's so much more surface type of communication, texting and messaging, and, you know, people don't have phone calls. And I know I sound very old when I'm saying this. I'm part of these issues too. I do all of those things. But there is this escape or movement away from emotional intimacy that I think is not a good thing. In the younger generation, it's happening even more, where they're getting more consumed by communicating through technology. And rather than the technology aiding communication and aiding intimacy, it's interfering with and interrupting and getting in the way of that intimacy. A lot of younger people don't do face-to-face conversations. They prefer just texting about it, which is just choosing comfort over closeness. And I think that is sad and problematic and something that we have to, I think, counter consciously, or else we naturally drift towards that comfort of these types of technologies replacing that intimacy. So, and on top of that, the sense of just many people, you know, that we can connect to. It's good, but also can make it that, you know, you see people they're dating, and yes, you can date many people and that could be a choice. But often I think people date many people to avoid intimacy, to kind of get these bursts and these feelings of closeness without having to risk as much by investing as much in one relationship. And I think that's unfortunate as well. So I think we have to fight these currents that are taking us towards comfort and away from intimacy. And it takes some conscious effort. And also it takes us each looking at ourselves. You know, I'm talking about the problem and the system and, you know, those things, technologies, which is true. But it's up to each one of us of how we respond to that and how we choose to live our life. So I hope for all of us that we choose intimacy over comfort, that we choose closeness over comfort, that we choose relationships that over time makes us feel comfortable in a good way, an emotional safe way, but we risk the pains of a relationship, the pains of closeness and intimacy that inevitably have to be part of the process, because we think it's worth it. And we know that there's no guarantee that we won't get hurt, but that there's only one guarantee that we won't get to feel the best parts of being human if we don't allow ourselves to get close to others and to create emotionally intimate bonds with other people. So, just a lot of thoughts there on human intimacy, the experiences that we have, fear of intimacy, definitely a theme that I'll talk about on other shows as well. If you have any thoughts, please drop me a line and tell me what you thought about this topic. But that brings us to the end of today's show. A big thank you to Farhude in the studio. 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